Alexander von Zemlinsky got a big assist from Johannes Brahms when Brahms came to one of his concerts, then made a point of recommending him, his clarinet concerto, to his publisher. Here's von Zemlinsky's Humoresque.

Hi, I'm Jake Armbruding. So glad to be listening to music with you. The 19th century French composer Louise Farrenc faced plenty of discrimination just for being a woman. Unfortunately, that was very much par for the course in her time. She tried to enroll in composition classes at the conservatory in Paris. She had to settle for private lessons. Women were forbidden to enroll in traditional classes at the time. Here's where the story gets good. She got famous enough as a performer that in the 1840s, the same conservatory appointed her professor of piano. She had that position for the next 30 years. She was the only woman to do so. Take that, Paris Conservatory. Her work fell into obscurity after she died, like so many, but happily it's being rescued piece by piece. Here's one of those pieces. It's the Overture No. 2.

0: it's so great. And one of my favorite things is when you can hear the performers sniffing when there's a rest, when you're honoring a rest, you hear this sort of bang, bang. It's really funny. It's great. It's how they all get together on the rhythm. The European Soloists, Luxembourg, with the Overture No. 2 by Louise Ferenc. It's Mozart and the Autosave, coming up next.
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0: So what if you couldn't save your work? You probably write on a computer. There's an autosave feature, right? I know I do. In Mozart's time, you made copies by hand. If you lost them, well, you were sunk. Here's a concerto he wrote for a unique instrument, the basset clarinet. It can go 4 half steps lower than a standard one. The only surviving copy of the concerto was an anonymous rearrangement for standard clarinet. It was sort of retrofitted for the higher instrument. It's kind of like a Chippendale chest of drawers with one of the drawers missing. So you got to get somebody to make a new drawer. And they're doing the best they

0: Sabina Meyer, performing the Clarinet Concerto by Mozart. Micro Music, coming up.
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0: American composer Lou Harrison liked to go micro. He didn't just mess around with notes. He messed with the very notes themselves. He tackled really nerdy questions like, what's the difference between E sharp and F? That's even tougher if you're a guitarist and it's the same fret. He liked to explore different tunings, trying to get different overtones, stuff like that. He was sort of this mad scientist of music. Here's a piece of his called Jala, in equal temperament.

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1: What is musical chemistry? Well, it's just like romantic chemistry. When you're with a certain person, sparks fly. Except the purpose isn't romance, it's music. It's conquering the piece together. It's a conversation that flows naturally. It has humor. It has gravitas. Conversations are better in person, and they might be best when you're sitting right next to someone. There's a name for that in music. It's called piano forehands. Musical soulmates, coming up this hour.

If it sounded a little bit like a tree waving in the breeze, that's because the composer Joan Trimble said the inspiration was taken from the way trees grow and the landscapes around them. Gives the work a kind of earthiness. That was pianist Donald Garvelman with pianist Bruce Posner performing The Green Bough by Joan Trimble. Piano four hands, theme of the hour. When you think of great opera composers, the name of Antonín Dvořák doesn't necessarily spring to mind. He did his part, however. He wrote 10 of them, which is, as they say, not nothing. He once even called it his preferred genre. He learned how to write them by playing viola in a pit orchestra for over a decade, cumulatively. And that got him really familiar with all the classic operas. So he absorbed all of that. And then it was something to the effect of, all right, I'll take a whack at this. Here is the Polonaise from his 9th and by far most popular opera, Rusalka.

Eiji Owe leading the Minnesota Orchestra, the Polonaise from Rusalka by Dvorak. The Rusalka, as of course you know, is a water sprite from Slavic mythology. Well, for my money, there's no intimacy quite like musical intimacy. When you're playing music with the right person, it's just this thrilling thing. It's the most thrilling thing on earth. It's a conversation. The conversation might have humor, it might have gravitas, it can go anywhere and be about anything. One thing that's kind of amazing about it is it's sort of a private conversation. You just have this language with the other person. It's your own language, known only to you, but it's carried out in public on a stage. Lots of people are watching. And that's thrilling. They love watching that conversation that they don't even understand all the words of. Usually, proximity is limited. The two of you in the conversation are separated by instruments, except in one specific way. Here's the Sonata for Piano Four Hands by Germaine Taillefer.

0: Oh, so great. Did you hear that descent where the notes were, I think they were just a half step apart. It was just, oh, so beautifully discordant. That was, oh, catnip for me. The Clinton Narboni piano duo performing the Sonata for Piano Four Hands. That means you and someone else sit next to each other and play together. It's a big piano. That was by the great Germaine Taillefer. Jean Sibelius does Da Vinci coming up.
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0: Here's music from Jean Sibelius that you could think of as the equivalent of one of those Da Vinci sketches. Not the oil paintings, but the sketches like the Vitruvian Man. You remember that one. It's brilliant, but it's intentionally kind of rough around the edges. Sibelius was trying to imply in the character of the piece the authentic folk-based quality of the music. So, it's just a sketch, but an amazing one.

The Helsinki Philharmonic Orchestra with the Cariella Suite by Jean Sibelius. Here's a traditional tune called If Only Evening Would Come.

0: 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I'm Rod Milam. 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
1: Russian composers had a habit of cherry-picking Finland's folk catalog for their own pieces. That might sound a little odd, but let's remember the two countries are next-door neighbors. St. Petersburg is about 250 miles from Helsinki. Helsinki is where the Russian Alexander Glazunov wrote this piece. So, it was Finnish by nature and by providence. Here's the Finnish fantasy.

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Each one of us is a product of both our parents. It's not to say you're not your own person. You are, but your parents show up in us in ways big and small, nature and nurture, for better and for worse, in ways you're grateful for and in ways you run from. This composer's father was deeply religious. His mother was worldly and artistic. He was both. Someone once described him as the fervent Catholic and the naughty boy. It's Saturday night and Sunday morning coming up. To the male composer, there are few more powerful inspirations than the one that got away. Or in this case, the one who, for various reasons, would have been totally inappropriate to pursue. Here is that old scoundrel, Augustin Berlioz, with one of his most beautiful pieces, dedicated to the niece of his patron, Julia Martinez. It's called Julia, Florida.

Julia, Florida, by Barrios. Hi, I'm Jake Armering. So glad to be listening to music with you. It's the best. So, what's your take on gangrene? I'm not a fan myself. Illness can rarely be said to be a good thing, but sometimes there's a silver lining. As a teenager, this Norwegian composer, Ivan Groven, caught a bad case of gangrene in the lungs. He barely survived. He did, and during his recovery, convalescence, whatever you want to call it, he mostly just played the fiddle. He had no obligations, no responsibilities, all the time in the world. He later said, "I was free to do whatever I wished in that time." So, from a certain angle, you might say he became an amazing fiddler with an assist from gangrene. Here's his little tune, At Evening.

The Iceland Symphony Orchestra performing At Evening by Norwegian composer Eivind Groven. No composer straddles the line between Saturday night and Sunday morning like Francis Poulenc. Now, what do I mean by that? Well, he always considered himself to have this dualistic nature. Someone once described him as half monk and half naughty boy. That's the Saturday night, Sunday morning thing. So he always thought the two sides of his nature came from his very different parents. He had very opposite parents. He got this deep religious faith from his dad's family and his more artistic side from his mother's. His mom played classical piano and also a whole bunch of what he called adorable bad music, which I just love. I just find that so charming. He kind of had a taste for it his whole life. So because of his mom's influence, Poulenc wrote a lot of not adorable bad music, but definitely stuff on the lighter side, got himself a reputation in his native country as more of a humorous composer. Only problem was his serious music was often overlooked for that reason, which is a shame because it's just wonderful. And here I'll prove it to you.

0: It's the pianist Ruth Loredo and flautist Paula Robeson with the Flute Sonata by Poulenc.
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0: I am an admitted show-off. I was a terrible show-off as a kid. I still am, but I hide it deep down inside now. Still have the heart of a show-off, though. One reason classical music is fun is that it's not frowned upon to show off. Sometimes more is more. It's good to show what you can do. I mean, you did all the practicing. You might as well have something to show for it. Something to show off for it, right? But here's the key. You never want to publicize that you're showing off. That would be highly improper. It's important to make it seem like the amazing things your fingers are doing just occurred to you on the spur of the moment. So what do? You call it a display piece, sort of this passive kind of titling. This Piano Concerto No. 2, written in the style of Mozart, was a display piece for the young Beethoven as he was trying to show those Viennese what he was made of after moving there from Bonn.

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Artists always like to talk about traditional values, but they're as excited as anybody about new technology. The electric guitar invented a whole new style of music, and the digital synthesizer invented a few more. This composer could hardly contain himself when the double-action pedal harp hit the streets. It was the flat-screen TV of his generation. He wrote this piece just for that new and improved version. It's futuristic music from the past, coming up this hour.

Great finish. That's Miriam Barbeau Cohen, a piece in the Barque roll style by the great French composer Mel Bonis. Some composers are to the manner born, musically speaking. They have a musical parent, or musical siblings, or two musical parents. There's music in the house constantly, and they soak it in, and they become a musician themselves. The life of Swedish composer Lars Erik Larsson was a little more rags to riches in character. His mother was a nurse. His father was a factory worker. He just loved music and had a knack for it. So he had the nature, and then he just sort of created the nurture for himself. He just pursued it relentlessly. A self-made composer. Here is his lyric fantasy.

0: The Lyric Fantasy by Swedish composer Lars-Erik Larsson. He composed it for his publisher's 75th anniversary. Well, that was nice of him. Coming up, Claude Debussy embraces new tech.
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0: One thing that gets a composer all Twitter-pated is when there's a new instrument on the scene. Or in this case, a modification to an existing instrument. Claude Debussy got pretty worked up when the early 20th century harp makers came out with this new and improved double action pedal for harp. Now, the harp had been a diatonic instrument, which, as of course you know, means it can't play sharps or flats. It was kind of neutered, which is why you don't hear a lot of harp in 18th century orchestra. So Debussy wrote this next piece for the new harp. It's called Sacred and Profane Dances. Don't worry, it's rated G. There's no profanity. In French, the word profane just means secular, like the opposite of sacred.

It's the Oberlin 21, featuring Yolanda Condonassis, The Sacred and Profane Dances by Claude Debussy. Here comes the French Suite No. 3 by Johann Sebastian Bach. The title, like so many of those from this era, makes absolutely zero sense whatsoever. There's nothing particularly French about it. It's almost like a file clerk at the publisher's office was ready to go home at the end of the day, and he was like, hey, it's 4:59. Let's just call them the French Suites and be done with it. He's not around anymore anyhow. Definitely not what I would have done.

0: There's only one Johann Sebastian Bach. That's Andre Gavrilov with the French Suite No. 3. We're off to Paris at a moment's notice. In just a moment.
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It's all been done. You probably heard that phrase a time or two. The songs have all been written. The notes have all been played. The styles. Well, maybe there's room for another musical style or two. This composer thought so. He started out as a musical modernist, then he took 8 years off, only to reemerge with a completely new style of composition he called tintinnabulation. It's coming up later this

The lutenist Ron McFarlane with a couple of traditional Irish tunes, The Kid on the Mountain and The Butterfly. I think by kid they mean goat. Hi, I'm Jay Garmerding. So glad to be listening to music with you. Here's a romance from Dvorak, but it's in the key of F minor, so it's a bit of a troubled romance.

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The Romance by Dvorak. 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So, before we jump into this next piece by Arvo Pärt, I gotta tell you about a style of music he invented called tintinnabulation. You didn't think there was gonna be book learning, but here's a little bit. So think of a time when you might have seen a toddler and a parent outside together somewhere, maybe at the park, and the toddler leaves the parent, goes exploring a little bit, 7 or 8 steps, takes a little adventure, but then she turns around and she makes eye contact with the parent to make sure everything's cool, right? Security. Maybe she toddles back to home base for a second, then she goes out again. Well, Arvo Pärt invented this system of music that mimics that. You're about to hear it. There's the main voice, the melody, that's the toddler who goes exploring, and then there's accompaniment, kind of like backup voices, like the parent, who's anchored to the main key signature. It's home for the toddler, and it's home for your ears, too. So with that stability there, the melody departs and explores, goes on adventures. Listen and see if you can hear tintinnabulation going on. This is the piano version of Variations for Ernest Shushka.

0: Written for his daughter recovering from an appendectomy. Variations for Aranushka by Arvo Pärt.
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0: It's the Detroit Symphony Orchestra performing Symphony No. 1 by Zdeněk Fibich. Nema Jurvi on the podium. Took Fibich about 10 years to work up the courage to write that symphony. He was mulling over it for many years, intimidated by the masters of the past, but did it anyway.
1: 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I'm Rod Milam. St. Louis on the Air places a spotlight on our region's rich and diverse culture. 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St. Louis on the Air airs Monday through Friday at noon and 7 on our main channel, 90.7 KWMU-FM. 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I'm Rod Milam. 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

This is a beautiful piece of music that has a nostalgic feel. The music doesn't really tell a story. It gives you perspective from a young boy who notices the world around him. His parents, who sit on the porch on a hot summer day, they talk about nothing in particular, really. They kind of talk about nothing at all. The young boy is lonely, being left out of these conversations. And this music is an expression of that, along with his wonderment about the world around him. It's Samuel Barber's piece called Knoxville. And next we'll hear the movement, Summer of 1915. This is tonight's Global Encore, recorded last October in Munich by the Munich Radio Orchestra. We'll also hear soprano Verity Wingate.

The audience lets the music breathe for a few seconds. After a performance by the Munich Radio Orchestra, we heard soprano Verity Wingate, and the conductor was Nicholas Carter. They recorded that music October 12th of last year in Munich. That was the movement Summer of 1915 from Knoxville by Samuel Barber. Samuel Barber said he wrote that piece in just a couple of days. I'm Jalene Kahn, and it's always great to sit in the audience with you and enjoy live music. Thanks a lot for being here. It's a question that people have asked since the beginning of time. What happens after death? In this piece of music, William Grant Still tells the story of the human soul after death. If the life lived was good, the soul may enter heaven, also known as Summerland.

0: A piece of music that attempts to answer the question, what happens after we die? William Grant Still's Summerland, about the soul entering heaven. That was flutist Alexis Still and pianist Susan DeWitt Smith on Music Through the Night. Music by Italian composer Ottorino Respighi is coming up. He was well known as a composer, but he was also a musicologist, and we'll hear some of the music that comes from his passion about generations past.
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0: Here's the Nash Ensemble playing a Serenade for Strings by Ernst von Dachnanier.

Serenade for Strings by Ernst von Dachnanyi, performed by the Nash Ensemble on Music Through the Night. If you've heard a piece of music that you really liked, but you didn't catch what it was or who performed it, we can help you. 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There you can scroll back a couple of hours or even a couple of days, so you'll never have a question about a piece of music that you heard. Italian composer Ottorino Respighi was known for being a composer, but he was also a musicologist. And for part of his career, he pored over music from bygone eras and then kind of put his own twist on it. He did that with this piece called Ancient Airs and Dances, Suite No. 1.

0: Ancient Airs and Dances, Suite No. 1 by Italian composer Ottorino Respighi. That was a performance by the St. Paul Chamber Orchestra with conductor Hugh Wolf. Hope you're doing well tonight and enjoying the music. It's always great to listen with you, so thanks for being here. I'm Jalene Kahn.
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Coming up, we're going to hear a piece of music that is a great introduction to the Baroque period of classical music. It's music written by a composer whose name I'm sure you've heard. That's coming up in about 45 minutes.

The title of this piece of music comes from a set of poems written by Emily Lawless. The particular poem details events of a battle that happened in 1745. This is called With the Wild Geese by Hamilton Hardy.

Bryden Thompson conducted the Ulster Orchestra with music by Hamilton Hardy, called With the Wild Geese. Next, we'll hear music from a ballet written by Elena Katz-Chernin. The ballet is called Wild Swans. And this particular movement was a vocal aria, but we'll hear violin and piano perform it. Eliza's aria. Eliza is the princess whose wicked witch stepmother changes her brothers into swans. And Eliza has to break the spell to transform them back into humans.

0: Eliza's Aria from Wild Swans by Elena Katz-Chernin. Music from a ballet that's also gone viral after being used in an advertisement for a popular British bank. That was violinist Daniel Hope and pianist Jacques Amon on Music Through the Night. It's always great to have your company. I hope you're doing well tonight. If not, that's all right. It happens. I hope you stick around long enough so the music can work on changing that for you.
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Jakob Lindberg playing a lute suite by Jan Antonin Lossy on Music Through the Night. You've heard of Bach, no matter how new you are to classical music. Well, next we're going to hear some Bach, which is a great introduction to the genre. This piece of music is a good introduction to the Baroque period of classical music. Written by Bach as a gesture for a high commander, he hoped he was going to get a job after writing this music, but that didn't work out. So later on, they would name this concerto after that commander who didn't hire Bach. Brandenburg, Concerto No. 4.

0: The Oregon Bach Festival Orchestra, led by Helmut Rilling, playing Bach's Brandenburg Concerto No. 4 on Music Through the Night. Great to have your company tonight. I'm Jalene Kahn.
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nature can really kick your imagination into gear. How often have you felt stuck, whether at work with a project or maybe emotionally, and you've spent some time in nature and cleared it all out? Sergei Rachmaninoff was at his country home when he began working on this music. It was a house 250 miles from Moscow. And he said that a walk in the country makes your eye catch sharp sparks of light on fresh foliage after showers. Your ears hear the rustling undernote of the woods, and you watch pale tints of sky over horizon after sundown. It was nature that Rachmaninoff says made it so this piece of music basically wrote itself. We'll hear the whole thing coming up in about 15 minutes.

It was his time in Cuba that inspired Camille Saint-Saëns to write this next piece of music. He was particularly inspired by a crackling fire in a hotel room fireplace. Havanaise by Camille Saint-Saëns.

0: French composer Camille Saint-Saëns took a trip to Cuba and was inspired there by the sound of a Cuban habanera when he wrote his Havanaise. We heard the ensemble Appassionato with violinist Jinju Cho and conductor Matthew Herzog on Music Through the Night. A Rachmaninoff piano concerto is coming up in about 5 minutes. I hope you can stick around.
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The Somnambulist by Philip Glass. I had to look up what that word meant. It means sleepwalking. Violinist and conductor Angel Dubois performed with La Pietà on Music Through the Night. Sergei Rachmaninoff spent time at a home 250 miles away from the big city, and it was that time in nature that he says made it so this piece of music basically wrote itself. Rach's Piano Concerto No. 3.

0: often called the Mount Everest of piano concertos, Rachmaninoff's Piano Concerto No. 3. At the summit was pianist Yuzhe Wang and the Los Angeles Philharmonic with conductor Gustavo Dudamel.
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0: As was the case for a lot of women in the 1800s, this composer did not get a lot of support from her family, particularly her father. Even though Cécile Chaminade's family was very musical, but her father didn't think that a young woman in her class should attend music school. He did allow her to study privately, and she went on to prove him wrong. We'll talk about some of her accolades and how successful she was in the United States, coming up in about 20 minutes.

Anytime you want to hear pretty piano music like that, check out our Peaceful Piano stream. It's one of about a dozen custom streams that you can listen to for free. Whatever type of music you're craving, we have a stream that can help satisfy that craving at yourclassical.org. It's a family affair for this next performance. Cellist Julian Lloyd Webber and the Royal Philharmonic Orchestra playing music written by his older brother Andrew from Requiem, Pae Jesu.

a movement from Andrew Lloyd Webber's Requiem, performed by his younger brother, cellist Julian Lloyd Webber, and the Royal Philharmonic Orchestra under conductor Barry Wordsworth on Music Through the Night. This is kind of a standout piece, this next performance. It was written in a century when there was very little bassoon music hitting the streets. Carl Maria von Weber saw something in the instrument in the early 1800s and wrote his Andante and Hungarian Rondo.

0: Carl Maria von Weber wrote hundreds of pieces of music, mostly for his operas. What you just heard was one of only two pieces of music he wrote for that combination, bassoon and orchestra. Andante and Hungarian Rondo. We heard the Sundsvall Chamber Orchestra with bassoonist Christian Davidson.
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0: French composer Cécile Chaminade got a lot of pushback from her father when she said she wanted to be a musician. But she went on with it anyway and really proved him wrong. She won the highest French Order of Merit, the first female to do so. And she wasn't only popular in Europe, she was incredibly popular in the United States. In the decades before World War I, over 100 of Chaminade clubs sprouted up in America, where her music was performed by and for her fans. And in 1908, Chaminade herself came for a tour of the States.

The Flatterer by Cécile Chaminade, performed by Eric Parkin. One of the many recordings here from the Boston Symphony Orchestra and beloved composer Seiji Ozawa, a symphony by César Franck.

0: Conductor Seiji Ozawa and the Boston Symphony with a symphony by César Franck.
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When was the last time you got all dressed up? Did you go to a wedding this summer? Or maybe you had a family reunion and decided to go fancy. Sometimes you don't need a special occasion to put on an outfit that makes you feel great or wear your best jewelry. But if you need an excuse to play dress up, you'll get one this hour. With a piece of music that takes you to a grand ball hosted by the wife of a 15th century duke. Start getting ready. We'll head there in about 40 minutes. We'll spend some time in the mountains with music by Norwegian composer Agatha Grøndahl, Trollhallen from In the Blue Mountains.

Trollhallen from In the Blue Mountains by Agatha Grondahl. That was pianist Sarah Amy Smyseth on Music Through the Night. Hey there, it's great to have your company. I'm Jalene Kahn, and I hope you're doing well. English composer Arnold Bax really admired Celtic culture, and he loved Irish myths. This piece of music is based on a mythical Irish figure named Fand. She's the daughter of the Lord of the Ocean, and her garden is an island in the middle of the sea. This piece of music tells a story about a ship that's been cast ashore. The crew are drawn to the island, where they enjoy Fand's world of dancing and eating. The Garden of Fand by Arnold Bax.

The Garden of Fand. Not actually a garden at all, but an island in the middle of the ocean. That's music based on an Irish myth about Fand, the daughter of the Lord of the Sea. It's by English composer Arnold Bax. We heard the BBC Philharmonic Orchestra led by Vernon Hanley. Here's original music by pianist Stephen Huff. He'll play piano with cellist Stephen Isserlis. It's called Angelic Song.

0: Angelic Song by Stephen Huff. Huff played piano with his friend, cellist Stephen Isserles, on Music Through the Night. When you hear a piece of music that you like, but you didn't catch what it was or who wrote it, you can find out more at yourclassical.org on the on-air playlist.
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0: 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Thanks for listening. We have another hour of classical music coming your way. Stay with us.
1: 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I'm a sustaining member of St. Louis Public Radio. 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
3: The ensemble Gli Inconiti and their conductor, Amadine Bayer, play music here by Carl Philipp Emanuel Bach, String Symphony No. 4.

0: String Symphony No. 4 by Carl Philipp Emanuel Bach. Amadeen Bayer conducted the ensemble Glee Inconiti on Music Through the Night. If you need an excuse to get fancy, we're heading to a grand ball hosted by a 15th century duchess coming up in just a minute.
1: 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I'm Rod Milam. 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I'm Rod Milam. 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
0: This piece of music puts you inside of a stunning palace. Everywhere around you, there's gorgeous architecture and artwork, and there's music in the distance. As you get closer and approach the grand ballroom, you see a glittering court of musicians. This is a party hosted by a 15th century duke and duchess, the Ball of Beatrice d'Este by Reynaldo Hahn.

0: Reinaldo Hahn drew on a lot of cultures for the inspiration for that piece of music. Hahn was born in Venezuela. He moved to Paris as a small child and drew on Italian history when he wrote The Ball of Beatrice d'Este, music named after the wife of a 15th century Italian duke. That was the Harmony Ensemble with conductor Stephen Richman.
1: 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I'm Rod Milam. 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

This composer wrote quite a bit of piano music, and he probably would appreciate if we remember him for that. But as time has gone on, this composer's name is more so associated with being one of Mozart's rivals. Coming up, you'll hear a story that's kind of gone down in history about Mozart and this composer, and you'll hear one of the four surviving symphonies that he wrote. That's in about a half an hour.

The Gift from Aaron Copland's The Red Pony Suite. Leonard Slatkin conducted the St. Louis Symphony Orchestra. Hey there, how you doing? I'm Jillian Kahn, and it's great to have your company. If you're not doing so well, I understand that that happens sometimes. Please stick around and let the music work on helping you find some peace and comfort. Pianist Katia Bunyatishvili says that scores are like love letters from composers. Here she plays a love letter from Bach, Sheep May Safely Graze, from Cantata No. 208.

Sheep may safely graze, from Bach's Cantata No. 208. That was pianist Katia Bunyatishvili. 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Next, we'll hear Maurice Ravel's Introduction and Allegro, played by half a dozen soloists, including harpist Marcus Klinko.

0: Introduction and Allegro by Maurice Ravel. We heard harpist Marcus Klinko and friends. 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

The Cassia Ensemble with trumpeter Mary Elizabeth Bowden playing A Reverie by Claude Debussy. Somewhere over time, this composer's reputation is known for having beef with Mozart. But even that story is not correct. It was more like Mozart's beef with him. At one point, a Viennese emperor pitted Mozart and Muzio Clementi against each other. It was a duel, improvise and perform. Well, the emperor loved both the musicians, so he called it a tie. But later, Mozart wrote to his father that Clementi never played well. But Clementi never had anything but great things to say about Mozart.

0: The London Mozart Players, conducted by Matthias Baumert, with one of only a handful of surviving symphonies by Muzio Clementi, Symphony No. 2.
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0: Suite number 5 for two pianos by Anton Arensky. It's called Children's Suite. Those two pianos were played by Aglinka Genova and Lubin Dimitrov. I'm Jalene Kahn. It's always great to listen to these performances with you, so thanks for being here. I appreciate your company.
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2: The list of things pounded into the head of the precocious son by Papa Leopold Mozart is a long one. Leopold's reputation as a stage father hovering over Wolfgang and shamelessly exploiting him from the time he could walk is pretty well known. Might say well worn. So much so, the elder Mozart's own musical brilliance is often overlooked. For example, he was an extremely gifted violinist, as well as a scholar whose published work on the violin was considered definitive. The younger Mozart may have wowed people first with the piano, but he picked up a bowing trick or two from the old man. You'll hear it in this violin concerto, number 4, Mozart, coming up this morning. I'm Kevin O'Connor. Good morning.
3: This is the Composer's Datebook for August 20th. I'm John Burge. Details on the lives and careers of composers born before 1700 tend to be a bit skimpy at best. For example, we know that the Italian Baroque composer Jacopo Peri was born on today's date in 1561, but we're not sure if that was in Rome or Florence. As a point of reference, remember that William Shakespeare was born in 1564, just 3 years after Peri. And by the 1580s, around the same time Shakespeare was learning to be a playwright, Peri and some of his Italian contemporaries were experimenting with a new art form that we now call opera. There was much discussion at the time about what the music of the ancient Greek dramas must have been like and how dramatic stories might be told in music. Peri was instrumental in the production of two of the earliest operas for which the complete music survives, Daphne, which premiered around 1597, and Eurydice from 1600. Peri outlived Shakespeare by 17 years. Shakespeare died in 1616 at the age of 52, while Peri died sometime in August of 1633 at 72, a ripe old age for the 17th century.

Composer's Datebook is produced by APM, American Public Media, in collaboration with the American Composers Forum, reminding you that all music was once new.

And that was music from Florence Price containing those unique Afro-American signatures and melodies, phrasings. The work is called The Dances in the Canebrakes, Nimble Feet. I'm Kevin O'Connor. Great to have you here. We've got some music on the way from Yosef Suk. Another Yosef Lanner will stop in as well. Good day to have you here. Always a good day to enjoy your company. And today in history, the Oslo Peace Accords were signed between Israel and the Palestine Liberation Organization after secret negotiations in Norway. A public ceremony in Washington, D.C. was held the following month. In our nook, I suppose you'd call it, in 1882, Tchaikovsky's 1812 Overture got its debut in Moscow. Also, happy birthday to the late Isaac Hayes, born August 20th, 1942, in Covington, Tennessee, in USA, died at 65, so pretty young in 2008, known for so many things, including Shaft, but he was a very gifted musical arranger as well as composer, and known for his famous theme to Shaft, and of course, we can't forget Chef.

He flows much more smoothly on guitar than it does in the instrument in which it was intended, which was a keyboard, a harpsichord. Javier Jara was the guitarist there in Mysterious Barricades. Francois Couperin composed that. Coming up just a little bit, we'll have some Pest waltzes and something with Scottish origins and lots to get to. Glad you're here. Check us out at yourclassical.org. This is Toward a New Life, Yosef Suk. Eric Kunzel here conducts the Cincinnati Pops Orchestra.

0: That is called Toward a New Life. It was composed by Yosef Suk and performed by Eric Kunzel, conducting the Cincinnati Pops Orchestra. We'll keep that grand ballroom procedural slash waltz vibe alive for a little bit. We'll have some waltzes coming up next from Yosef Lahner and Peter Hope on the way, too.
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Pest Waltzes from Josef Lanner, and that was Concerto Colm. Peter Hope might not be a household word here in America or, say, Asia, but he's quite well known to the British for good reason. His compositions and arrangements were broadcast on an almost daily basis in the 50s and the early 60s. His title music for the BBC television news continued, for example, to be used until 1980. Here's the Momentum Suite, Peter Hope. We have David Lloyd-Jones conducting the Northern Sinfonia.

And that was the Momentum Suite. Peter Hope composed that. David Lloyd-Jones conducted the Northern Sinfonia. Mozart made three separate journeys with his father to Italy. He was exposed to one of Italy's finest violin players, Pietro Nardini. He also befriended a man, Thomas Linley, a young Englishman who was a gifted student of Nardini. Playing together became an impetus for him to start to compose seriously for the violin, along with a little encouragement from Papa. Here's a violin concerto number 4, first movement by Mozart.

0: We heard Arabella Steinbacher soloing there with the Lucerne Festival Strings. Daniel Dodds conducted Violin Concerto No. 4. That was the first movement and the work by Mozart.
1: 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I'm Rod Milam. 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

Imagine your dream music festival, whether it's folk music or rock or whatever, classical music, obviously. And all your favorite artists showed up. They played all the sets of all the songs you love the most. Well, that was kind of what Percy Grainger was picturing when he wrote that Scott's Strathspeyan Reel medley. He didn't really write it as much as create it out of existing dance tunes from the Scottish and Irish fiddlers so popular at the time. Then and now, actually, Percy Grainger, that was Marc-André Hamelin at the piano.

0: The Lord of the Rings, the Fellowship of the Rings, and the Fellowship. Howard Shore, that was City of Prague Philharmonic Orchestra.
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0: Every Schubert work left to us is an early work. It was written in his roughly 30-year existence. Franz Schubert would compose sounds that would immediately and squarely place him with the legends. In fact, writing was so commonplace for the young composer, so much a natural part of his routine that he never felt the need to talk about it much. And two of his symphonies, The Unfinished and this fifth, are among his most popular works that speak for themselves. We'll add a little commentary, though. That's what we do. Symphony number 5 from Franz Schubert coming up.

That's called Beatrix Dance, composed by Adolphe Adam and Andrew Morelia, conducted the Queensland Symphony Orchestra. I'm Kevin O'Connor. We'll check out some music for flutes, two of them, as a matter of fact, by Antonio Vivaldi with the Academia Mortis Regalis. Some history highlights. In 1951, on this date, 12th Venice Film Festival was the place. Rashomon, directed by Akira Kurosawa, won the Golden Lion that year. Phenomenal movie. Well-deserved. And on this date, 1905, full name Weldon Leo Teagarden, but most jazz people knew him as Jack Teagarden, the American trombonist, starting with Paul Whiteman in the early 30s, moving up into the Louis Armstrong's All-Stars group in the mid-40s. He was a singer, too, known for Basin Street Blues, also a band leader. He was born in Vernon, Texas. My favorite work of his was with Billie Holiday, actually. He really helped her music. If it needed it, he helped it shine. Al Roker, 1954, born today, American weatherman for NBC Today, and he was born in Queens. Here's the overture to Il Signor Buccino, Gioacchino Rossini. It's Jamie Laredo conducting the Scottish Chamber Orchestra.

Tap those bows on the podium, the steel ones, the modern steel ones, give for a nice clanky effect. I'm not sure what they use there. Il Signor Broschino, the overture, Gioacchino Rossini, that was Jamie Laredo conducting the Scottish Chamber Orchestra. While rooted in the joyous dances of his native Uruguay and neighboring South American countries, this work by Miguel del Aguila, his aesthetics also spring from the tragedies that have plagued this part of the world since the first contact was established between the indigenous people and the Europeans who, quote, discovered them. Here's a presto number two, both a lament and a celebration, Miguel del Aguila and Camerata San Antonio.

0: Very strong, energetic, and multicultural work there by Miguel del Aguila. Presto number 2, it's called, performed by Camerata San Antonio. Vivaldi wrote a number of works for flute. We'll have a pairing coming up next.
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It's a concerto for two, count them, two flutes, but Bartold Quicken said, nah, I can do this on my own. Arranged for one flute there with Academia Montes Regalis. Bernard Quicken is so busy, he even decided to conduct. What a multitasker. Work by Vivaldi. Here are three pictures from Sleeping Beauty, Engelbert Humperdinck, Karl Anton Rickenbacker, and the Bamberg Symphony Orchestra.

Three pictures from Sleeping Beauty, that by Engelbert Humperdinck, Carl Anton Rickenbacker conducted the Bamberg Symphony Orchestra. Today I composed for money for the first time, so wrote an exuberant Schubert just before he began work on this Fifth Symphony, calling attention to the fact that for once he was paid for what he did daily and with consistency and brilliance, nevertheless. Generous compensation was not really steady in his life, and when he died only 12 years later, among music's youngest tragic losses, he had little more than the clothes on his bed and linens to leave behind, and a manuscript or two as well, but that's a different story. Symphony No. 5, First Movement by Schubert, Herbert Blumstedt is conducting the San Francisco Symphony.

0: The San Francisco Symphony was conducted by Herbert Blumstead there, and that was the first movement from Franz Schubert's lively and entertaining Symphony No. 5.
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0: Alexander Borodin would say that for him, music was a pastime, an indulgence that distracted him from his principal work. And by profession, he was actually quite a distinguished professor of chemistry and pathology in St. Petersburg, because his laboratory obligations demanded so much of his time, his musical output was small, but remarkably high in quality. Here's one example, Tarantella, Alexander Borodin. It's a Marco Rapetti and Gianpaolo Nuti, the four hands.

0: Serenade for Strings, first movement. That was written by Peter Tchaikovsky. It was Semyon Bishkov conducting the Czech Philharmonic Orchestra. I'm Kevin O'Connor. It's yourclassical.org.
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0: If ever there was a work that seemed to defy the intent of its title, it's this Scherzo Capriccioso by Dvorak. It's supposed to indicate joy, as a scherzo would, and even a little playfulness, you know, whimsy. But not too long into it, you'll hear some darker, more brooding qualities. Scholars over the years have speculated that Dvorak was probably in the throes of some crisis or another. Could have been his mother's recent death or just generalized depression. We may never know for sure, but we can certainly enjoy the complex work that it is, even if it's supposed to be lightweight. Scherzo Capriccioso by Antonín Dvořák coming up.

The Overturned Carriages Overture, written by Francois Boileau. That was Howard Griffiths conducting the Swiss Italian Orchestra. I'm Kevin O'Connor. Good morning. In 1827, Joseph Strauss, the Austrian composer, was born on this date. He passed in 1870. And in 1874, the American actress, 1974, the American actress, Amy Adams, from films like Enchanted, Julie and Julia, American Hustle, Big Eyes, was born, did not know this, in Vicenza, Veneto, Italy. Wonder if she's a military brat, probably. Here are the Goldberg Variations, the aria, my favorite part, from Johann Sebastian Bach. It's Ton Koopman, the Amsterdam Baroque Orchestra, and the cellist, Yo-Yo Ma.

a secular piece, to be sure, but the organ and the cello, I think, give it a little bit more of a sacred vibe. Yo-Yo Ma, the cellist with the Amsterdam Baroque Orchestra, Ton Koopman, conducted Bach's Goldberg Variations, the aria. This piece is basically a student work, kind of meant for rehearsal or exercise almost. Ray Vaughan Williams custom-tailored his Concerto Grosso, the entire work, for the 21st anniversary of the Rural Schools Music Association, splitting the orchestra into three skill levels. They had a student orchestra playing it, premiering it. The novice players got to join in on the sprightly second movement. The final march and reprise proved a bit too complex for them, though, because of the quick pacing, syncopated rhythms, and technical demands. The ad libitum novice section is completely omitted from this final movement. Here's the march, Concerto Grosso by Ray Vaughan Williams. James Judd here with the all-professional New Zealand Symphony Orchestra.

0: Concerto Grosso March, Ray Vaughan Williams. That was James Judd conducting the New Zealand Symphony Orchestra. 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

That's Brazilian work, Assanhado, and it was composed by Jaco de Bandolim with Plinio Fernandez, the guitarist. I'm Kevin O'Connor, and 1915 was the year, today the date. Chicago White Sox acquired shoeless Joe Jackson from Cleveland for Robert Roth, Larry Chappell, Ed Kleffer, and 31,000 to boot. Jackson becomes later involved in the infamous, notorious Black Sox scandal in 1919. Here is Carl Maria von Faber, Amy Yervie conducting the Philharmonia Orchestra and the Euryanthe Overture.

It was the Euryanthe Overture. Carl Maria von Weber, Amy Yervy conducted the Philharmonia Orchestra. As with his third piano trio, the Hussite Overture, the Seventh Symphony, created in about the same stretch of time, the work Scherzo Capriccio is more dramatic, dark, even aggressive sometimes. It overshadows the carefree folk style of his so-called Slavonic period, he being Antonín Dvořák. Scherzo Capriccioso, Andre Previn here conducting the Los Angeles Philharmonic Orchestra.

0: That was the multifaceted Scherzo Capriccioso, Antonin Dvorak. We heard Andre Previn conducting the Los Angeles Philharmonic Orchestra.
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Yeah, work of haste, but certainly not waste for Claude Debussy. He wrote the entire cantata, Prodigal Son, in just about 3 weeks so he could meet strict Paris conservatory rules for the Prix de Rome. That was the march in air from that work, Claude Debussy. Louis de Froment conducted the Radio Luxembourg Orchestra.

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0: Solo piano is truly a wonder, especially if you have someone with the heart and soul to pull off Beethoven. A set of nimble fingers doesn't hurt either. But that might not have been Beethoven's first preference. Many have thought this ninth in his piano sonata catalog was meant to be a chamber piece. Overall, it definitely has a feel of salon music, which was gaining traction at the time. And in case you're wondering, we have Murray Pariah doing the honors in a piano sonata number 9, Beethoven, coming up.

The Huguenots, a gypsy dance written by Giacomo Meyerbeer. That was Michael Nesterovitz and the Barcelona Symphony Orchestra. Into another hour we go. We've got some fine piano music from Beethoven, a sonata coming up, along with William Grant Still's Prince and the Mermaid Suite, some fantasy. Today is the birthday, born in 1931, of Don King, the American boxing promoter, best known for his association with Mike Tyson and his unusual hairstyle. He was born in Cleveland in 1885, was the American debut of The Mikado by Gilbert and Sullivan, opened at the Fifth Avenue Theater in New York, and in 1968, 250,000 Soviet and Warsaw Pact troops invaded Czechoslovakia at night to suppress the Prague Spring Uprising. This is Marion's theme from Raiders of the Lost Ark. John Williams here, the composer and conductor of the Berlin Philharmonic.

Marion was the first heroine in the Raiders of the Lost Ark. I was going to say trilogy, but like so much of that stuff, it's gone well beyond that now, hasn't it? Anyway, first in the original three, we'll say that, Raiders of the Lost Ark. John Williams composed that. He also conducted the Berlin Philharmonic. Morton Gould famously believed that classical music shouldn't be elitist. He once noted an American composer should have something to say to a cab driver. He specifically composed this folk suite as a commission for the High School of Music and Art in New York, bringing it to the people. And aptly titled Folk Suite, Morton Gould, David Amos here conducting the London Symphony Orchestra.

0: That is a folk suite. Morton Gould composed that. David Amos conducted the London Symphony Orchestra.
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0: Here's a piano sonata of such deceptive simplicity that it seems to have created itself. Basically salon music, even though it's not called that. Music that was designed for intimate space. It's no wonder that Beethoven transcribed the first movement for quartet, because it holds up nicely to the chamber setting as well. From the opening first bars, where the right hand or first violin in transcription is accompanied gently by other strings, to the interplay of voices afterwards, to a solo voice. And that's how we've got it here. Murray Pariah playing the piano sonata number 9 by Beethoven.

0: Murray Perea playing away the Piano Sonata Number 9, a marvelous work by Beethoven. Coming up, The Prince and the Mermaid, a take on it from the Dean of African American Composers, also by the beautiful Blue Danube.
1: 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I'm Rod Milam. St. Louis on the Air places a spotlight on our region's rich and diverse culture. 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St. Louis on the Air airs Monday through Friday at noon and 7 on our main channel, 90.7 KWMU-FM. 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Every Monday, St. Louis on the Air host Elaine Cha shares her thoughts and invites you to add your voice to the conversation. I'm Rod Milam. 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

Late in his career, William Grant still often turned his attention to writing imaginative educational music for children, along with stage works. And that is a lesser-known but highly evocative Prince and the Mermaid Suite. William Grant's still there, and it was the Oregon String Quartet who performed it, and it was also meant for youngsters to play, too. Here's By the Beautiful Blue Danube by Johann Strauss, Jr.

0: We leave you in the capable hands of Johann Strauss Jr. by the beautiful Blue Danube. That was Eric Kunzel conducting the Cincinnati Pops Orchestra. I'm Kevin O'Connor. Have a great day. We're at yourclassical.org.
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You know, through the years, I love funny people, but through the years, through the decades, through the centuries, through the millennia, funny people have gotten themselves in trouble with people in power. Yeah, I think back to when I was a kid and the Smothers Brothers show, which I loved even though I was pretty young. They pushed satire a little too far for the Nixon administration and CBS canceled their show. Lenny Bruce was an early provoker, as was George Carlin. I like to think of Till Eulenspiegel in that class. Whether or not he actually existed doesn't really matter. His type was around way back in his day. Till Eulenspiegel's Merry Pranks coming up.

A Polonaise in D major by Henryk Wieniawski. The violinist you heard there was Laurent Corsia, and Jean Eflambavouzet played piano. How's the day going for you so far? I hope it's going well. It's the 20th of August. It's a Thursday. I'm Lynn Warfel. It didn't go so well when they were rehearsing for this music by Handel. I think they were rehearsing in London at Vauxhall Gardens or someplace like that. Anyhow, they're rehearsing to celebrate this treaty signing, the Treaty of Aix, and they were like a big deal after years and years and years of war. And Handel came up with the music for the Royal Fireworks, and everything was going okay at the rehearsal until the fireworks went off early. And kind of one of the things I think it, I remember saying it did, it set fire to a papier-mâché statue of the king. It also hurt some of the people that were involved in the rehearsal, so that's not a good thing. But anyway, here's music for the Royal Fireworks, the Ouverture, with the Academy of St. Martin in the Fields, led by Neville Mariner.

I always think of Marvin the Martian when I hear music for the Royal Fireworks. Where's the kaboom? There was supposed to be an earth-shattering kaboom. And so there was at the dress rehearsal for Music for the Royal Fireworks when they all went off when they weren't supposed to. The Academy of St. Martin in the Fields, led by Neville Mariner. Can't you just see little Marvin the Martian standing near the fireworks shed with holding a match and laughing? I know. My mind just works that way some days. This is the London Festival Orchestra, led by Ross Popel, getting me off the hook here with Mendelssohn's music, his String Symphony No. 5.

0: Felix Mendelssohn, one of the string symphonies he wrote when he was just a kid, like 12, 13, 14 years old. Think about what I was doing when I was 12, and it was probably was, I don't know, collecting Beatles trading cards and eating potato chips. But yeah, nothing like that. The String Symphony No. 5, the London Festival Orchestra Strings, led by Ross Popel.
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0: Well, thereby lays a tale. therein lies a tale. I can't remember which way that actually goes, but you know how it goes. This is Till Eulenspiegel's Merry Pranks, and right after this, we're going to have a work by Georges Bizet that tells a different story based in reality. This one may be based in reality as well. The character of Till Eulenspiegel may have existed. There are statues of him in the Low Countries, in Belgium, in the Netherlands, and in parts of Germany as well. Apparently, he got himself in huge trouble, capital offense, making fun of people in power. Can you imagine? You know, mayors and clergy people, and they got a little cranky about that. Anyway, here's Till Eulenspiegel and all his merry pranks with the BBC National Orchestra of Wales.

0: See, being a fan of clowns, I like to think that Till Eulenspiegel got away from the hanging there at the end that he was sentenced to. Till Eulenspiegel's merry pranks, you know, clowns to the left of me, jokers to the right. I just think, you know, I wanted him to get away with it. I did. Richard Strauss's tone poem with the BBC National Orchestra of Wales, led by Tadaki Otaka. Next, another story based in fact.
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0: This is music by Georges Bizet, based on a tale about the Fair Maid of Perth. It's kind of the Battle of North Inch. You have to look it up. It was a true thing, kind of a staged battle between Scots clans, and the plot thickens from there. That is a true part of the story. And then there's a little love story superimposed on all of that. Here's the Fair Maid of Perth with the Mexico City Philharmonic.

0: The Fair Maid of Perth, a suite of music from Georges Bizet with the Mexico City Philharmonic, led by Enrique Batis, based somewhat on a true tale and somewhat on fiction, but it makes a good story anyway. I'm Lynn Werfel. Thanks so much for joining me on this Thursday.
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You know, not telling the truth is usually not a great choice. I mean, there's deceiving the other person, betrayal, misdirection. But the real thing is, the person doing the lying has to keep track of what they said to whom. So when some middle manager came up with the idea that there was a Lieutenant Kija when there wasn't, and it started going upline to his boss and their boss, and finally up to some of the real upper-level folks, they had to come up with a whole life for the guy. Lieutenant Kija, the suite, coming up.

Okay, if you had to pick a European country, listening back there, what would you decide which European company did that country did that music represent? See, I would have said Italy. It sounds like a tarantella, but no, according to Moritz Moszkowski in his work From Foreign Lands, that was, wait for it, Germany. Yeah, San Francisco Ballet Orchestra played that. I'm Lynn Morfel. Welcome. This is a prelude by Rachmaninoff, played by Boris Giltburg.

The Prelude No. 8 from the Opus 23 collection of Preludes by Sergei Rachmaninoff, played by Boris Giltburg. That is the daily download for today. You can have that for free. 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This is a beautiful melody by Maurice Ravel, wrote so many beautiful melodies, but it's played on harp by Maria Graf, Pavane for a Dead Princess.

0: Pavane for a Dead Princess, also used as a popular tune called The Lamp is Low. Ooh. Maurice Ravel's music, Maria Graf, the harpist.
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0: This is a work for oboe and orchestra, music by Ermanno Wolf Ferrari, and it's the Lehigh Valley Chamber Orchestra. I grew up in the Lehigh Valley. Donald Spieth is conducting. The oboe soloist is Humbert Lucarelli. The work, the Idilio Concertino.

0: Idilio Concertino by Ermanno Volferrari, Humbert Lucarelli, the oboe player, and the Lehigh Valley Chamber Orchestra, led by Donald Spieth.
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0: Here's the thing about being untruthful. You do have to keep track of it. It gets kind of stressful, really. I think anyway, but some people seem to enjoy it. Well, let's not go there. Lieutenant Kija never existed. Somebody mentioned him somehow in some sort of capacity, and then each step up the line, in this case, the military, we're talking about Lieutenant Kija, until finally, I think the emperor or the general or somebody wanted to meet him, and they had to come up with an entire life and death of Lieutenant Kija, who, you know, never existed anyhow. But the cool thing about Prokofiev's music, I think, is even though he never existed, you go through here his life and his marriage and his death and all of that, and you kind of feel for the guy. Yeah, wasn't real, but you feel for him in the music by Prokofiev. The Utah Symphony, led by Thierry Fischer, the Lieutenant Kija Suite.

0: Terry Fisher leading the Utah Symphony in the 18 and a half minutes of fame Sergei Prokofiev gave to Lieutenant Kija in Lieutenant Kija Suite, a guy that never existed, kind of a satire on bureaucracy. 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I hope you enjoyed the music, and I love that Lieutenant Kija thing at the end. Prokofiev brings all those melodies in together, like, here are all the lies we told. I'm Lynn Morfel, always truthful.
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0: This piece has so much to do with James Horner. First of all, in 2012, he wrote it for an AFI student short film, the American Film Institute student short film, First in Flight, a Wright Brothers-focused film. He did it for free out of his personal passion for aviation. And in the end, it was that personal passion that took his life when his plane crashed. And following his death in 2015, they orchestrated Conquest of the Air and this, Kitty Hawk. From First in Flight, it's coming up. This is music by Charles Ives, his string quartet number 1, subtitled From the Salvation Army. This is the first movement.

Music by Charles Ives. I'm Lynn Warfel. Welcome. Glad you're here. Hey, question for you. Does anybody remember? I saw this on PBS, probably in the mid 1980s, maybe early to mid 1980s. It's the first time I heard the word the abduction of Figaro. I didn't know about the abduction from the Seraglio at that point. But yeah, I think I did, but I didn't pay much attention to it. I loved P.D.Q. Bach, and the abduction of Figaro was a simply grand opera by P.D.Q. Bach and just really hilarious. anyway, won't even go there. It's typical P.D.Q. Bach. But the real thing is Mozart's abduction from the Seraglio. Of course it was. And this is Capella Istropolitana led by Barry Wordsworth to play Mozart.

The Abduction from the Seraglio, the overture by Mozart, Barry Wordsworth, and Capella Istropolitana. Well, this is a rustic dance by Jose Carlos Campos.

0: Sounds a little ominous there in places. Rustic Dance by José Carlos Campos, Peruvian composer born in 1957. That was the Norwegian Radio Orchestra. They were led by Miguel Harth Bedoya.
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2: I am Claudia Chespejo. I'm a sustaining member of St. Louis Public Radio. 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
0: This is a violin sonata by Beethoven, F major, opus 24, number 5. He apparently was very much influenced by The Season of Spring, because that's its subtitle. Played here by two friends, Guidon Kramer and Marta Argerich.

The Spring Sonata in F Major by Beethoven, the Sonata No. 5 from Opus 24. Gidon Kremer, the violinist. The pianist was Marta Argerich. Well, here is something else that is springy, and it is documented that when the Schumanns, Mr. and Mrs. Clara and Robert, were asked about the subtitle, the nickname, the Spring Symphony No. 1, Robert Schumann, well, Clara said it was because Robert was reading a poem, I think it was by Adolf Bettinger or something like that, that was all about spring and how much he loved the poem. And he said, no, it's how much I love you, my dear. They were fairly newly married. And so to him, he was celebrating the spring of their relationship. Here's the third movement from the Spring Symphony with the Chamber Orchestra of Europe, led by Yannick Nezet-Séguin.

0: The third movement of the First Symphony by Schumann, the Chamber Orchestra of Europe, led by Yannick Nezet-Séguin, subtitled The Spring, according to Robert Schumann, who should know because of his love for his wife, Clara.
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0: It's very well known that James Horner died doing what he loved, flying, and his plane went down. He was flying at a low altitude and didn't make clearance of the terrain, kind of a very sad loss in so many ways. He was so enthusiastic about aviation that he wrote this music for an American Film Institute student short film for no fee whatsoever. It was called First in Flight, and from it, here is Kitty Hawk.

0: Music by James Horner. It was recorded after he died. Kitty Hawk, the Royal Liverpool Philharmonic Orchestra, led by David Arnold, from a short student film called First in Flight about the Wright brothers. And Horner took no payment for doing the beautiful score. He just loved aviation. I'm Lynn Warfel.
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This cello suite number 3 by Bach has been described mainly as joyful, and it is. It's a prelude followed by 5 Baroque dances. And it's played by someone who I always think of as being pretty darn joyful. I remember seeing him on, Sesame Street, and also on Mr. Rogers. And Mr. Rogers, he appeared with his son. The great cellist Yo-Yo Ma. Be finding out what he's up to when we hear him playing Bach later.

Music by Renaissance composer Samuel Scheidt, the Battle Suite with the American Brass Quintet. I'm Lynn Warfel. I welcome you to Thursday. Hope you are well. Do you feel somewhat royal? Do you feel special? Well, hopefully this will help you out. The Coronation Procession, written for the coronation of Queen Elizabeth II by Ruth Gipps, and the BBC Philharmonic is led by Rumon Gamba.

Music by British composer Ruth Gipps, Ramon Gamba and the BBC Philharmonic, The Coronation Procession. Well, if you are a choral geek like I was, you probably have sung this piece. And if you get to sing it with a really, really terrific choir like I did in a couple of occasions, it's haunting to be in the choir. You almost get hypnotized by the music, a choral composition in one movement by Samuel Barber, really an arrangement of his Adagio for Strings from 1936. In 1967, he set the Latin words of Agnus Dei, part of the Mass, for mixed chorus to his Adagio for Strings. And I'll tell you, it's really a wonderful piece to listen to, but it's a terrific piece to perform. Here it is with the Robert Shaw Festival Singers.

0: Just gorgeous. Agnus Dei, the setting of his Adagio for Strings, Samuel Barber's music with Robert Shaw and the Robert Shaw Festival Singers. I don't know how to describe what it's like when you're with a really good choir and you sing that piece. It takes a lot of concentration because it has to be absolutely precise to work, to pull it off. And at the end of it, you just feel, I don't know, it's a very hypnotic feeling while you're singing it and a sense of, whew, when you're done, but what a beautiful effect it has.
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0: Some Bach now at this

with the Montgomery Symphony Orchestra on the 2nd of October back in New York. Then he goes to Taiwan and China. Just a really busy schedule once September hits. Here he is playing the cello suite number 3.

0: Yo-Yo Ma on the Cello Suite No. 3 by Johann Sebastian Bach.
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0: Antonín Dvořák loved no place better than home. Yep, when he was in Bohemia, and the city of Prague inspired him on more than one occasion to write a symphony and a lot more. But when he was in the United States, he was very adamant about America finding her own musical voice, and he tried to show the way with his American string quartet, his American string quintet, but it always sounded a little bit like Prague. Here are the Prague waltzes with the Detroit Symphony.

0: The Prague Waltzes by Antonín Dvořák. He always had that flavor, that seasoning in his music. Even when he was insisting he was writing stuff that he thought should be an American voice, it always had a bit of bohemia in it. The Prague Waltz was the Detroit Symphony, led by Antal Dorati. Hope you enjoyed that, and thanks so much for your company. I'm Lynn Warfel.
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Well, you probably know that on each one of Haydn's two trips to London, he brought a half dozen new symphonies. This was the final one, number 104 in D major, but it's the one that got the name, the London Symphony. It was composed in 1795. He was living in London at the time. It premiered in the spring of that year at the King's Theatre. And it was a huge success. Haydn wrote, "The whole company was thoroughly pleased. So was I. I made 4,000 gulden on this evening. Such a thing is possible only in England." Find out how much 4,000 gulden is in today's dollars when we hear the Symphony number 104. This is a scherzo from a piano sonata by Franz Schubert.

Simona Dinnerstein, very popular on the concert circuit now, the Scherzo from the Piano Sonata in B-flat by Franz Schubert. I'm Lynn Warfel. I hope you're doing well. This is one of those light music pieces by British composer Eric Coates, The Merrymakers.

0: The Merrymakers. For some reason, I see them all kind of hanging out the top of one of those red double-decker buses. Eric Coates' music, and that was the New Philharmonia Orchestra, led by Adrian Bolt. We're going to stay in London, but not with a British composer.
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2: I am Claudia Chespejo. I'm a sustaining member of St. Louis Public Radio. 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
0: You probably know that between the years of 1791 and 1795, Haydn made two trips to London, totaling about 36 months, and it made him a wealthy man. He commented about this symphony we're going to hear that he made 4,000 gulden on the evening that his symphony number 104 was premiered, his last symphony. It was an all Haydn evening. Well, that's like about 10 or I don't know, tens of thousands of modern dollars is what it says, maybe about 50 to 60,000 US dollars today. It really kind of reflected very well. He said only in England could these things happen. And he became rich. Eventually, he made about what would have been 20 years of his salary at the Esterhazy Court in just those 36 months in London. Here's the London Symphony No. 104 with the Scottish Chamber Orchestra.

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I'm Rod Milam. St. Louis on the Air places a spotlight on our region's rich and diverse culture. 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St. Louis on the Air airs Monday through Friday at noon and 7 on our main channel, 90.7 KWMU-FM. 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I'm Rod Milam. 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

0: Members of the Orchestra of the Age of Enlightenment, the Sonata Number 6 by Gioachino Rossini. I'm Lynn Werfel. Thanks so much for your company.
1: 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I'm Rod Milam. 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
2: By the time you get to the Grand Pas de Deux in Tchaikovsky's Sleeping Beauty, Aurora and the Prince have already survived the hard part. The curse, the 100 years nap, the kiss. This is the payoff. There's a full court, a full orchestra, and two dancers carrying the weight of an entire kingdom's wedding day on their shoulders. Choreographer Marius Petipa built this to be the technical peak of the whole ballet, and Tchaikovsky matched him with a lush score. The Grand Pas de Deux from Sleeping Beauty is 5 minutes ahead. Ivan Fischer conducts the Budapest Festival Orchestra for this intermezzo from the Harry Janosch Suite, written by Zoltán Kodály.

Perfect way to start this hour's music. That's the intermezzo from the Harry Janosch Suite by Zoltán Kodály. Yvonne Fischer on the podium, conducting the Budapest Festival Orchestra. I'm Scott Blankenship. Glad you're here this afternoon. Choreographer Marius Petipa wasn't a Russian by birth. He came out of Marseille and trained in the French tradition. But he built the ballet template, the five formal positions, the structure of a grand pas de deux, the whole vocabulary of steps that still get taught as classical technique today. So for Tchaikovsky's Sleeping Beauty, Marius handed over detailed instructions for tempo and phrase length before Peter had written a single note. And that's why the choreography and the score fit together so tightly. This pas de deux is where the collaboration clicked first. Here's the grand pas de deux from Sleeping Beauty with the National Philharmonic Orchestra.

0: The Grand Pas de Deux from Sleeping Beauty by Tchaikovsky with Richard Bonning, conducting the National Philharmonic Orchestra.
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0: The action in Tchaikovsky's Sleeping Beauty you just heard takes place in a mythical royal court inspired by the 17th century French court of King Louis XIV, the Palace of Versailles specifically. But this music by Germaine Taillefer puts you in the real French countryside. Flowers of France is a set of 8 piano miniatures, and each of them is named for a flower tied to a French province. Here's Kewin Nguyen playing piano.

0: Just a romp, isn't it? That's the L'Arlésienne Suite No. 2 by Georges Bizet with Enrique Batiz, conducting the Mexico City Philharmonic Orchestra.
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Valse number 3 by Armando Neves. That was David Russell playing the guitar. Now let's move locales. The Faust legend is set primarily in Germany during the 16th century, and Franz Liszt's Mephisto Waltz number 1 takes place specifically at a village inn. And there's a wedding celebration in full swing when Mephisto grabs a violin from a weary musician and begins playing a wildly seductive and intoxicating waltz. It drives the wedding guests into frenzied, chaotic dance.

0: Angèle Dubeau conducting the ensemble she founded, that's La Pietà, and she was also taking up the violin solo duties there for the Mephisto Waltz No. 1 composed by Franz Liszt. I'm Scott Blankenship. Thanks for your company.
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0: Here's pure Baroque bravado. What's often performed today as Bach's Concerto for Three Violins isn't actually an original. It's a reconstruction, built by working backward. Bach himself arranged the piece for three harpsichords instead, and that version survived. The violin original didn't. So scholars did the reverse of what Bach did. They took his harpsichord concerto and reverse-engineered the violin writing back out of it. Coming up in 30 minutes, the concerto for three violins, part scholarship, part educated guesswork, part detective work.
2: This is the Composer's Datebook for August 20th. I'm John Burge. Details on the lives and careers of composers born before 1700 tend to be a bit skimpy at best. For example, we know that the Italian Baroque composer Jacopo Peri was born on today's date in 1561, but we're not sure if that was in Rome or Florence. As a point of reference, remember that William Shakespeare was born in 1564, just 3 years after Peri. And by the 1580s, around the same time Shakespeare was learning to be a playwright, Peri and some of his Italian contemporaries were experimenting with a new art form that we now call opera. There was much discussion at the time about what the music of the ancient Greek dramas must have been like and how dramatic stories might be told in music. Peri was instrumental in the production of two of the earliest operas for which the complete music survives, Daphne, which premiered around 1597, and Eurydice from 1600. Peri outlived Shakespeare by 17 years. Shakespeare died in 1616 at the age of 52, while Peri died sometime in August of 1633 at 72, a ripe old age for the 17th century.

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1: By Frédéric Chopin, here's the Mazurka No. 37. It's played on piano by Ingrid Fleeter.

Mazurka number 37 by Frédéric Chopin. That was Ingrid Fleeter playing the piano. And if piano music is your thing, you certainly won't want to miss today's free daily download from yourclassical.org. From Rachmaninoff's 10 Preludes, number 8 is yours to download for free on the daily download page. Hi there. I'm Scott Blankenship. I hope you're doing well this afternoon. I have some music for you next by Felix Mendelssohn, who worked as the Royal Kapellmeister for the Prussian court. And while he had this gig, he was responsible for all arts initiatives. And King Frederick Wilhelm IV wanted to revive a classic theater masterwork with grand musical accompaniments in Berlin. And he said, "Hey, Felix, I have this idea. Let's revive Jean Racine's 1691 classic French tragedy, Athalia." And Mendelssohn took about 2 years to write the score based on the biblical story of the wicked queen. Here's the overture in a performance with the City of Birmingham Symphony Orchestra and Edward Gardner conducting.

The Athalia Overture by Felix Mendelssohn with Edward Gardner, conducting the City of Birmingham Symphony Orchestra. Now, from a queen to an emperor next, Johann Strauss Jr.'s Kaiser Waltz commemorates the historic meeting in Berlin where Emperor Franz Josef I extended a symbolic toast of friendship to Kaiser Wilhelm II. All to celebrate the political friendship between Austria-Hungary and the German Empire. Here's the Kaiser Waltz. Vili Biskovsky conducts the Vienna Johann Strauss Orchestra.

0: The Emperor Waltz by Johann Strauss Jr. That was Vili Baskovsky conducting the Vienna Johann Strauss Orchestra.
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2: I am Claudia Chespejo. I'm a sustaining member of St. Louis Public Radio. 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
0: Hi, I'm Scott Blankenship. I hope you're doing well this afternoon. Long, Long is the pianist next for a little sliver of Children's Corner by Claude Debussy. This is Dr. Gradus ad Parnassum.

Concerto by Johann Sebastian Bach, no original manuscript for a three-violin version survives. So, musicologists rely on the authentic manuscript of a concerto for three harpsichords, which Bach arranged for his musical gatherings in Leipzig. And it was a family affair, too. Bach wanted a piece that he could play with two of his keyboard-playing sons. So reconstructed, reverse-engineered, backward hacking, whatever you would prefer to call it, it still sounds great. It's the Concerto for Three Violins. Monica Huggett, Carla Moore, and Rob Diggins join the Portland Baroque Orchestra.

0: Monica Huggett, Carla Moore, and Rob Diggins playing violin with the Portland Baroque Orchestra, Monica Huggett conducting the Concerto for Three Violins by Johann Sebastian Bach.
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0: 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William Grant Still wanted to elevate people's opinions of the blues, so he incorporated the blues into his own music. And with this piece, he combined the blues with a large north-south route that runs through Harlem, Lenox Avenue. And this movement is called the blues.

Don't confuse it with Boogie Woogie, that's the blues, one of the movements from Lenox Avenue by William Grant Still, played by Jenny Slotchiver. So Lenox Avenue, the blues, was William Grant Still using the blues language to depict Harlem street life. Belmont Bourrie by William Bolcom actually borrowed an old Baroque dance name, oddly, to close out a suite about a Triple Crown racehorse. Different centuries, but it's the same move. Here's Belmont Bourrie from Seattle Slough.

0: From Seattle Slough by William Bolcom, that movement's called Belmont Bourrée. Lawrence Leighton Smith conducting the Louisville Orchestra. And that's music for this hour. Thanks a lot for listening in. I'm Scott Blankenship.
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0: Let's say you've got a few weeks off between jobs, a rare stretch of me time, and you want to make it count. So you treat it like an opportunity to close one door and clear your head before the next job starts. What do you think you would do with that time? Richard Strauss had exactly that moment. He had stepped down as assistant conductor at the Meiningen Orchestra and about to start the court opera in his hometown, Munich. Johannes Brahms said, "You should go to Italy. It'll change you." Strauss took the advice, and what came from that trip is about 15 minutes away. By Jeff Scott, here's Startin' Somethin'.

Starting Something by Jeff Scott. He's the founding horn player of the wind ensemble you just heard, Imani Winds. William Boyce's Symphony No. 1 is next, and originally this was the opening overture to his New Year's Ode. Boyce wrote the vocal and orchestral work to honor King George II's New Year celebration all the way back in 1756. And then 4 years later, it was published in a collection as a symphony, which was pretty common in the 18th century, of recycling theater and choral introductions as standalone instrumental concert pieces. Let's give it a sample. Here's Christopher Hogwood conducting the Academy of Ancient Music.

That's by William Boyce, the Symphony No. 1, with Christopher Hogwood conducting the Academy of Ancient Music. So have you ever visited a place that changed you, shaped your work in a way that you didn't see coming? Italy had that effect on a lot of composers. Mozart, Sibelius, Elgar, and more all came back changed by their trip. And you can add Richard Strauss to that list, thanks to a recommendation from Johannes Brahms, who also made that same trip himself. The Alps, Verona, Bologna, Rome, Naples, Florence. Strauss took it all in with wide-eyed fascination. But don't forget that even life-changing trips come with everyday life lessons, like when he lost his suitcase in Naples, his laundry in Rome, his travelogue in a theater somewhere, and getting overcharged by local merchants, and he skipped Venice entirely because of a cholera outbreak. Here's Life in Naples from Italy by Richard Strauss.

0: Riccardo Muti conducting the Berlin Philharmonic from Italy by Richard Strauss. That was Life in Naples. And you know that little finicula finicula melody that he included in there? He thought that was a public domain folk song. Turns out it was a brand new commercial pop tune written just 6 years prior. Little issue there.
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0: Agincourt Overture by Walter Ley is next. Ramon Gamba conducts the BBC National Orchestra of Wales.

Walter Ley's Agincourt Overture with Ramon Gamba conducting the BBC National Orchestra of Wales. Some folks like their work so much they never even think about retirement. That's odd, right? Yeah, I know. Well, flutist Carol Winsence has worked for over 54 years. Her professional career began in 1972. That's when she became the principal flutist of the St. Paul Chamber Orchestra. And she still performs and is also in pay-it-forward mode, I guess. She's on the faculty at the Juilliard School and Stony Brook University Creating Resonance Retreat. Here's Carol along with the Emerson String Quartet with the Flute Quartet No. 4 by Mozart.

0: Mozart's Flute Quartet number 4. That was the Emerson String Quartet. Carol Winsentz playing the flute.
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0: Jose Moncayo's catalog is modest. What he did write will certainly get your toes tapping, because he was a percussionist that moved to the conductor's podium before he started writing music.

0: I don't really dance, but I do when Huapango is on. That's by Jose Moncayo with Alondra de la Parra conducting the Philharmonic Orchestra of the Americas. I'm Scott Blankenship. Thanks for listening.
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There's music to slay a dragon by coming up later in the hour. Now I know this doesn't sound like dragon slaying music yet. This is the opening of Forest Murmurs from Richard Wagner's Siegfried. It's the enchanted forest where the dragon Fafnir lives, and Siegfried just walked into the scene hunting. A bird tries to talk to him, but he doesn't understand a word of it. Not yet, anyway. Forest Murmurs is coming up with enchanted forests, dragons, and treasure. I hope you'll be listening. Scott Yu conducts the Metamorphose and Chamber Orchestra to start the hour. From Two Ballads by Fazil Say, here's the ballad number 1.

That's from Two Ballades by Fazil Say, number one to start this hour's classical music with Scott Yu conducting Metamorphosen Chamber Orchestra. Very glad to have your company for some classical music today. I'm Scott Blankenship. Thanks for tuning in. You'll hear several departures in music in the coming hour. Steal Away by William Dawson with the St. Olaf Choirs coming up, and later you'll follow Richard Wagner's Siegfried into a mystical forest. And next is music by a literal wandering figure, a traveler marked by fate, revealed not through words but through color and the orchestra's shifting light. The Tale of the Kalandar Prince is the second movement of Rimsky-Korsakov's Scheherazade, the symphonic suite that was inspired by 1001 Nights. This particular tale follows a wandering prince from a holy order called a Kalandar, and the movement paints him as part mystic and part adventurer, a man who's lost everything, regained wisdom, and carries equal measure of both sorrow and resilience as he moves forward.

The Tale of the Kalandar Prince from Scheherazade. That's by Nikolai Rimsky-Korsakov. Gerard Schwartz conducting the Seattle Symphony and Maria Larionov playing the violin. So more music on Departures. Next, it's Steal Away. This is a spiritual that reads as devotional, but was widely used as coded language for enslaved people planning to escape. A journey hidden inside a hymn. Here's the St. Olaf Choir, led by Anton Armstrong.

0: After a performance like that, you need to take a few seconds and just let it settle. Steal Away by William Dawson, one of the best choirs in the land, the St. Olaf Choir there with Anton Armstrong conducting.
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0: 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The piano sonata number 48 by Joseph Haydn is next. Here's Geneva Kenna Mason.

The latest member of the multi-talented Kenna Mason family that's gotten a record deal, Jenaba Kenna Mason playing piano for the Piano Sonata No. 48 by Joseph Haydn. I'm Scott Blankenship. Thanks a lot for your company here with me today. And stay with me for part of Richard Wagner's Siegfried, when he's alone in the woods and at a turning point in his own journey towards self-discovery before he continues on. But the second movement of Mahler's Titan, Symphony No. 1, is next. Mahler's own title for this one was Under Full Sail, built from a rustic landler. His portrait of a hero out in the world and loving it.

0: Gustav Mahler called that Under Full Sail, the second movement of the Symphony No. 1, Titan. Maren Alsup conducting the Baltimore Symphony Orchestra.
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0: Org. By Richard Wagner, this is music from Siegfried to finish the hour. The long and short of it is, Siegfried is looking to slay the dragon Fafnir, who lives in an enchanted forest.

0: Forest Murmurs from Siegfried by Richard Wagner. That was Joanne Folletta conducting the Buffalo Philharmonic Orchestra. I'm Scott Blankenship.
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determine your own destiny, or does it determine you? Put it this way, if you had all the time and money in the world, could you achieve anything you wanted to? Franz Schubert desperately wanted to write opera. Opera composers were the rock stars of their day, and he wanted to be a rock star. So he sent this overture to theaters, hoping for a commission. He never got one. He did write 8 operas, but none of them is his best work. His destiny was to conquer other genres. It's Musical Fate coming up this hour.